Today is Friday, August the 14th, and this is the Voice of Turkey's English language transmission, originally broadcast live from Ankara in the 16-meter band on 17,620 kHz to Europe, between 12:30 and 13:30 UTC. You may be hearing this now as a replay in a different time zone. 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Following the news, the Voice of Turkey will present you with travelogue and some Turkish music.

And now the news. President Recep Tayyip Erdogan said on Friday that the Justice and Development AK Party's 25-year journey has brought about historic transformation in Turkey, highlighting its record in democracy, infrastructure, defense technology, and foreign policy. In an article marking the party's 25th anniversary, Erdogan said AK Party was founded on August 14, 2001, with the aim of reshaping Turkey's future, strengthening the bond between the state and citizens, and ensuring that the country could make its own decisions. "Nothing will ever be the same in Turkey again," Erdogan recalled saying when the party was founded, adding that its greatest source of confidence was the will of the people. He said the party emerged as a common hope for millions who faced restrictions on their rights, carried the burden of crises, and sought a more prosperous future for their children. "Looking back today, we see that AK Party's quarter century corresponds to historic transformation for Turkey," Erdogan said. He said democratic legitimacy had been strengthened, the state's capacity to deliver public services had improved, and participation in public life had expanded. Referring to July 15, 2016 coup attempt as one of the most severe tests of democratic legitimacy, Erdogan said Turkish people had demonstrated that no power outside the ballot box could determine the country's future. "This determined stance was a historic turning point in leaving the era of tutelage behind, strengthening civilian politics and consolidating our democracy," he said. Erdogan highlighted investments in education, healthcare, transportation, energy, social policies, and urban development, saying public services had been expanded across the country and economic and social participation had been strengthened. He also pointed to advances in defense industry and high technology, saying Turkey had significantly reduced its dependence on foreign suppliers in strategic areas. He cited unmanned aerial vehicles, domestically developed Khan fighter jet, warships, and air defense systems, as well as Tok electric vehicle, the country's space program, nuclear energy investments, and natural gas discoveries in the Black Sea as symbols of Turkey's new confidence. "Going forward, we will turn this accumulated experience into a new leap in artificial intelligence, semiconductors, energy technologies, and high value added products."

production, he said. Erdogan also said Turkey had become an influential actor in an increasingly multipolar international system, pursuing a multidimensional foreign policy based on national interests, diplomacy, dialogue, and humanitarian responsibility. He said Turkey had strengthened its ties with the Turkic and Islamic worlds, while advocating for the rights of the oppressed on international platforms. He described Turkey as a strong NATO ally, an active G20 member, a leading member of the Organization of Islamic Cooperation, and a key actor in Europe's security architecture. From the Black Sea to the Middle East, the Caucasus to Africa, we are contributing to peace and stability across a broad geography, he said. Erdogan also reiterated his call that the world is bigger than five, arguing for greater representation and accountable institutions, particularly the UN Security Council. Erdogan said the party had faced numerous challenges over its 25-year journey, including terrorist attacks, regional wars, irregular migration, COVID-19 pandemic, economic volatility. Referring to February 6, 2023 earthquakes, he said the disaster affected 11 provinces and millions of citizens had caused deep wounds across the country. He said the government had mobilized all state resources from the outset and had made significant progress in rebuilding affected cities, including through housing, production infrastructure, social services, and the preservation of historical heritage. Erdogan said AK Party's strength over 25 years had come from its bond of hearts with Turkish people, but added that this experience also carried a responsibility to constantly renew itself. He said the party must openly assess changing public expectations, young people's search for future, the impact of economic difficulties on daily life, and the country's political practices. He pledged to continue fighting inflation while expanding production, investment, and employment. He described the century of Turkey as the country's shared vision for the second century of the Republic. The century of Turkey is the name of our shared determination for the future of the second century of our Republic. We envision a Turkey with a strong democracy, a productive economy, leadership in technology, and influential foreign policy and strong social solidarity, he said. The 25th anniversary of AK Party's historic threshold at which we assess the experience of the past and set out the roadmap for a new era, Erdogan said, adding that the party would continue its journey with the same determination by keeping its reform agenda alive and focusing on the opportunities of the future. Turkey and Egypt have agreed to deepen coordination of regional crises with Foreign Minister Hakan Fidan, saying bilateral ties are at an excellent level under the leadership of the two countries' presidents. Speaking alongside his Egyptian counterpart, Badr Abdelati, after talks in the coastal city of El Alamein on Thursday, Fidan said Ankara and Cairo share a common approach on several key regional issues, including Gaza and Libya. Fidan said Turkey and Egypt agreed on the need to take more serious measures regarding the situation in Gaza without providing further details. The two countries have maintained close consultations over the conflict and humanitarian situation in the Palestinian enclave while calling for stronger international efforts to address the crisis. Abdulatif said the two countries face numerous challenges in the region and should remain in constant consultation. "We have a political will to advance our relations," he said, adding that Ankara and Cairo also seek to strengthen coordination between their private sectors. Abdulati also thanked Turkish people for according a warm welcome to Egyptian striker Mohamed Salah, who recently joined Trabzonspor, a Turkish football club. "We thank Turkish people for the warm welcome extended to star player Mohamed Salah of Trabzonspor, which has touched our hearts," Abdulati said on Thursday at his joint news conference with Turkish Foreign Minister Hakan Fidan. U.S. Treasury Secretary Scott Bessent has threatened to subject Iran to economic isolation like the world has never seen before, adding that new measures are expected next week. "It will be a combination of economic isolation like the world has never seen before," Bessent told television network Newsmax on Thursday, adding that the continued blockade in the Strait of Hormuz will keep anything from going in or out of the Iranian ports. "Watch this space for more announcements coming next week," he said. Bessent described a two-pronged approach featuring financial pressure and a physical blockade of the ports. Vice President J.D. Vance said earlier that the top U.S. priority in the war on Iran was

bringing oil and gasoline prices down for Americans, with preventing Tehran from acquiring a nuclear weapon now ranking second. The tougher stance contrasts with remarks by Besant on August 4th when he told CNBC that an agreement with Tehran to reopen the Strait of Hormuz could be reached within days. Those comments sent Wall Street higher and oil prices lower. In July, the Treasury Department expanded sanctions targeting Iran's shipping and financial networks following renewed Iranian attacks on international vessels in the Strait of Hormuz. Saudi Crown Prince Mohammed bin Salman and U.S. Central Command CENTCOM Chief Admiral Brett Cooper discussed efforts to reduce regional tensions on Thursday. Crown Prince Mohammed received Cooper for a meeting, the official Saudi press agency reported, without specifying where the talks were held. The two sides discussed Saudi-U.S. cooperation in defense fields, regional developments, and ongoing efforts to de-escalate tensions and strengthen security and stability across the region, the news agency added. On Thursday, Saudi Arabia announced that 13 countries formally joined a multinational defensive maritime alliance, marking its effective launch. The Saudi Defense Ministry said the alliance's third planning meeting was held at the Western Fleet Command in the coastal city of Jeddah, with representatives from 39 countries participating. The ministry described the meeting as a key step towards activating the alliance. The Strait of Hormuz has seen escalating tensions amid the U.S. war on Iran, raising fears of disruptions to shipping and global energy supplies, despite diplomatic efforts to consolidate agreements on freedom of navigation through the strategic waterway. Palestinians, along with foreign and left-wing Israeli activists, held their protest on Friday in the occupied West Bank town of Kusra before heading towards three Palestinian homes that have been besieged by illegal Israeli settlers for five consecutive days. The protesters gathered in the Ras El Ain area of Kusra, south of Nablus, before moving towards the besieged homes to check on the residents and deliver essential supplies. Israeli troops prevented the activists from entering the homes, claiming the area was a closed military zone. The protesters, however, managed to deliver food, water, and other essential supplies to the residents. Earlier, illegal Israeli settlers re-erected a tent outside the homes of three Palestinian families in the Ras El Ain area as the siege entered its fifth consecutive day. Eyewitnesses said that settlers put the tent back up outside the Palestinian homes before Israeli troops arrived and dismantled it. The death toll from a magnitude 7-point earthquake that struck Colombia earlier this week has risen to 281, with hundreds of people still missing, the EFE news agency reported on Friday. Citing Colombian authorities, the agency said 3,971 people have been reported injured and 379 remain missing. The quake struck western Colombia on Monday, causing widespread destruction in several cities and damaging homes, schools, hospitals, and other critical infrastructure. The epicenter was near San Jose del Palmar in the department of Chocó, with tremors felt in other parts of the country, including Bogota, as well as neighboring countries. Rescue teams have been searching through collapsed buildings for survivors, while authorities have warned that the window for finding people alive under the rubble is narrowing. Pakistan Prime Minister Shahbaz Sharif has warned India that every drop of Indus water is a red line for Pakistan, stressing that Islamabad wants peace but will respond forcefully to any threat to its sovereignty or defense. Addressing a ceremony on Thursday in capital Islamabad marking the inauguration of the Yadgari Fatah monument on the eve of Pakistan's 80th Independence Day, Sharif said that Pakistan's desire for peace should not be interpreted as weakness. Pakistan wants peace, not war, and that desiring peace should not be perceived as a sign of weakness, he said. With dignity and determination, we are resolute for peace. He said Pakistan emerged as a guarantor of peace in the region, but warned that any challenge to its sovereignty or defense would trigger a stronger response. If anyone challenges Pakistan's sovereignty and defense, they will receive an even stronger reply than in May 2025, said the premier, referring to military confrontation between Pakistan and India in 2025.
at least six people.

People were killed when torrential rains hit eastern Japan, triggering severe flooding, landslides, and widespread transformation disruptions. Local media reported on Friday Japan's weather agency issued its highest level 5 heavy rain warning for more than one-third of municipalities in Chiba Prefecture near Tokyo, as authorities urge residents to take immediate measures to protect themselves, according to Kyoto News. Flooded roads were reported across Chiba, trapping vehicles and causing traffic congestion, and several municipalities received level 5 landslide warnings. Evacuation orders were issued for more than 400,000 people in Chiba and Ibaraki prefectures at one point. According to the Fire and Disaster Management Agency, around 102,600 people in Chiba remain under evacuation orders as of Friday morning. More than 200 evacuation centers were established across Chiba, Ibaraki, Saitama, and Gunma prefectures. According to authorities, there were 6 deaths in Chiba, including people found in floodwaters and vehicles trapped on inundated roads. Around 7,000 people were forced to spend the night at Narita Airport after train and bus services were disrupted. Chiba's Chiyo Ward recorded 115 millimeters of rain in 1 hour on Thursday night, roughly equivalent to its average rainfall for the entire month of August. And that was the news brought to you by the Voice of Turkey's English language transmission, originally broadcast live from Ankara.

Hello, dear listeners. This week's feature is about the new macro agreement and asks the question, a new era begins, why is macro agreement is important? The macro agreement signed between Turkey, Pakistan, and Saudi Arabia signifies a new era, politically, militarily, economically, and most importantly, strategically. Ankara serves as a role model in the defense industry. Riyadh possesses immense financial power. Islamabad holds nuclear power. The combination of all these will enable all three countries to determine balances across a vast geography. Today, we present to you the analysis prepared by Mr. Sertaç Aksan for TRT Haber on this topic. Perhaps one of the most critical signatures of recent years was executed in Mecca. A defense alliance was signed between Turkey, Pakistan, and Saudi Arabia. Although military matters come to mind first because it is termed defense, this cooperation could actually produce highly critical outcomes across a vast geography. Of course, one of the key points we must emphasize here is that all three countries possesses unique characteristics. Turkey stands out among the trio in areas such as the defense industry, next generation warfare doctrines, and knowing what to do and how to do it. Saudi Arabia, on the other hand, is the financial strongest member of the trio. Its extensive financial resources are critical for accelerating initiatives in which the Riyadh administration is involved. Pakistan stands as the sole nuclear power in the Islamic world. Additionally, with a population exceeding 250 million, it is the most populous country in the alliance. What should we understand from the macro agreement? Before answering this question, it is necessary to thoroughly understand the current picture. Due to the Russia-Ukraine war, Europe is going through its most chaotic period since World War II. The future of the European Union remains uncertain. Current developments are clear, such as Israel's occupation mindset aiming to turn the Middle East into hell and Iran spreading fire across the entire Gulf. On the other side, waters are steadily heating up in the Asia-Pacific. China's struggle with Taiwan and the United States' desire to take concrete steps against China as soon as possible make the process even more complex. Regional conflicts, migrations, conventional wars, cyber attacks, and hybrid threats are perhaps more intense than ever. At the end of the day, everyone is trying to adapt to this new era, strengthen their position and declare their side. It is precisely at this point that the agreement signed between Turkey, Saudi Arabia, and Pakistan gains immense importance. The signature of the three countries will affect a vast geography. According to Professor Gökhan Çinkara from Necmettin Erbakan University, one of the most significant outputs of the alliance agreement signed between the three countries will be through joint partnerships. He states that Saudi Arabia could stand out with its financial power at this point and very significant accelerations could be experienced, especially in the military projects. At this juncture, Ankara's leading position in the defense industry is highly valuable. Çinkara mentions that a faster development process could take place in certain critical projects. Financial power is certainly not the only feature of the Riyadh administration. Mr. Çinkara also highlights that the Saudis are the most strategic partner in the region for the United States. In the bracket he opens for Pakistan, he naturally refers first to its nuclear power. However, he also states that the Islamabad administration is at a very good point, particularly in terms of its air force.
Professor Chinquarin emphasizes that Turkey's influence in nearby regions such as Syria, Iraq, and Eastern Mediterranean, Saudi Arabia's power over the Gulf and Middle Eastern countries, and Pakistan's dominant role in its own surroundings must be read together. Consequently, he adds that the signature to be executed by these three countries will create an impact across a broad spectrum. At this point, he opens a parenthesis and says, in the coming period, different countries, primarily Egypt, Qatar, may want to join this alliance, especially while the issues of Iran and Yemen are passing so intensely and painfully. It would not be a surprise to me if the tripartite alliance takes a concrete step regarding Yemen. Another issue that needs to be emphasized regarding the Mecca agreement is how the United States and Israel will react to this new process. Professor Gökhan Çinkara first addresses the United States side of the coin. He states that the Washington administration maintains an extremely warm and active relationship with Turkey. He emphasizes that they are also very close with Saudi Arabia. In addition to these, he adds that the US has been unable to shift its attention to other regions due to Israel's aggression. He shares the view that the signature signed among Turkey, Pakistan, and Saudi Arabia will be viewed positively and even supported by the US. Furthermore, he explains that the new tripartite alliance could also exert an influence on Iran in some way, which would ultimately serve the interests of the US as well. Genocidal Israel, on the other hand, is perhaps one of the biggest losers of the Mecca agreement. The Tel Aviv administration will naturally be unhappy to see three countries that can act as a bloc when necessary. Professor Gökhan Çinkara points out that Israel could use this in domestic politics under the guise of an alliance is being formed against us, quote-unquote. However, he adds that the Israel opposition will also develop new rhetoric to prevent this because they too realize that the path toward agreements with other countries must somehow be taken. Lastly, Professor Çinkara underlines that although it is discussed mainly through military developments, the alliance will possess a very serious capacity for dialogue, and highly strategic results could be achieved in areas such as economic development, regional peace, and comprehensive cooperation. Until next week, goodbye.

Dear listeners, I'm Seyran. In this episode of Travelogue, I bid farewell to the graceful lights of the East and set off for Turkey's capital, Ankara. As my plane took off from Van and climbed into the sky, my mind was filled both with the excitement of new adventures and the warmth of friendships I would soon reunite with. This journey, however, was not only about exploration. It was also about celebration, joining the joy of a wedding. Elif, the neighbor of the elegant Mrs. Güneş, whom I had met in Istanbul, was getting married in Ankara. Mrs. Güneş herself was also coming to the city for the wedding. I decided to head to the capital for a long stay, both to attend this beautiful event and to explore Ankara to the fullest. Moreover, I had also arranged my ticket back home from Ankara. During this time, I was preparing not only for the wedding, but also for an Eastern Express adventure by train and a tour along the Black Sea coast. I was also planning day trips to nearby cities, hoping to experience the heart of Anatolia more closely. When my plane landed at Esenboğa Airport in the early morning, Ankara was just waking up. On the way from the airport to my hotel in Kızılay, the capital greeted me with all its gravity and dignity. With its wide boulevards, orderly structures, and hidden stories tucked behind stone walls, Ankara immediately envelops you in a different atmosphere. As soon as I arrived at the hotel, I took a short rest, changed my clothes, and then, with a light hunger in my stomach and curiosity on my palate, I stepped outside. My very first mission was to taste a flavor unique to this city, Ankara simidi. I stopped in front of a small bakery on a street corner. On the counter were stacks of crispy bagels, still holding on to their warmth. Ankara simit was different from Istanbul's. Its darker color, the roasted scent of sesame, and that famous crunch all revealed themselves in the very first bite. The sesame seeds were spread generously and evenly, the crust baked to a perfect crisp in a stone oven. Its exterior was hard and crunchy, while the inside was soft and pulled apart in delicate strands. This special texture came from the resting of the dough and the perfect harmony between molasses, sesame, and oven heat. I took a glass of strong black tea with it. Sitting on a bench by the pavement, I enjoyed my breakfast while watching people pass by. In Ankara, waking to the soft coolness of a summer morning, government workers rushed across the boulevards with hurried steps. Some young people lingered in cafes chatting, and elderly residents waited at bus stops in the comfort of a shade. Despite the summer calm, the city began its day with a quiet but determined energy. That simple breakfast with a crunchy simit gave me the most genuine taste of the city's rhythm. After breakfast, I set my course toward the most meaningful place in the heart of the city, Anıtkabir, the eternal resting place of Gazi Mustafa Kemal Atatürk. As I walked from Kızılay toward Tandoğan, I felt both curiosity and reverence. When I reached the Lion Road, this feeling turned into a profound silence of respect. The road, built stone by stone to guide one's steps with a measured rhythm, slowed not only my pace, but also my thoughts. The lion statues lined on both sides stood like silent guardians of strength and dignity. With every step, the noise inside me began to fade. When I finally stood before the mausoleum, time itself seemed to pause. Among the stone walls that had witnessed a nation's history, the flag rising toward the sky and the pine trees encircling the site, there was a solemn stillness. I then visited the museums. Documents on display at the War of Independence Museum, artifacts from the wartime years, and Atatürk's personal belongings. Each one was not just a relic, but a living testimony. In that place, I was witnessing not only the life of a leader, but also the awakening of a people. As I walked across the wide courtyard that opens to the front of the mausoleum,
I was left face to face with Annatcabra's grandeur. The sky was clear, the breeze was gentle. Everything seemed to move slower, as if the stones themselves were telling history in this vast silence. I paused and lifted my head. The towering columns, the flagpole, the sharp lines reaching into the sky, they made me feel so small. Just then, the sharp, rhythmic sound of footsteps echoed from the far end of the courtyard. The changing of the guard ceremony had begun. At first, it was a single pair of boots striking the stone, then a second, a third, their echoes multiplying yet never overtaking one another. A steady march, as if racing with time. The soldiers, holding their heads high with pride, slowly approached the guards before the mausoleum. Each step was both an act of respect and a ritual etched into the nation's memory. The ceremony was so flawless that everyone in the courtyard fell silent. No one asked questions, they simply watched. The solemnity of the moment allowed no disturbance. The rigid, statuesque stance of the guard assuming duty stirred in me a peculiar pride. It was not just a change of watch. It was as if the past was being entrusted to the present, and the present to the future. I lingered in the courtyard a while longer. The statuesque soldiers, the deep stillness seeping from the stones, and the echoing footsteps resonated within me. That day in Ankara took on a whole new meaning with this ceremony. My first day in Ankara was not just a city tour, but the re-establishment of a profound bond with history. With Anıtkabir's solemn dignity, the liveliness of its squares, and the calm of its streets, this city offered me a multi-layered story. Yet this was only the beginning. Ahead lay Elif's wedding. During my stay in Ankara, Travelogue will host many more stories. In the next episode, I will continue my explorations through the streets of the capital. Stay with me. Until then, goodbye.

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The first one by Zinet Salih, followed by a song by Tarkan.

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